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16: 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And I can't think of a better endorsement than that. 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
3: Yes.
4: Oh, well, wait till you finish. Finish the number.
3: 888-281-1110.
4: Famous Confederate general from Michigan. Not Confederate, the Union general from Michigan.
3: Who was the Union general from Michigan?
4: Yeah, Cavalry General. George Armstrong Custer.
3: Oh, yeah. He ran into some bad luck, didn't he?
4: Yeah. Yeah, but I popped into my mind when the Michigan callers were talking about the Civil War and all, and I was thinking about Custer.
3: All right, we'll be back right after this.

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We'll get a reminder that God is all-knowing and He calls us to obedience.

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2: And it was just the same thing, and it just kept cycling, and I kept responding, and he kept responding, and it just was, what were we, 20-something years in, and it was like, it's either you or me, or get us some help, basically.
3: Wow. Because I mean, that's pretty dramatic.
2: He's a therapist. Yeah. I'm like, obviously you can't fix this, so get us some help to help fix this.
0: Well, that's Nan Deal describing some of the pain points in her marriage to her husband, Ron. And they're with us again today on Focus on the Family with Jim Daly to unpack a little more and to help us understand how we can get to a better spot in our own marriages. I'm John Fuller, and thanks for joining us.
3: You know, John, I think after yesterday's program, it made me think about the speck in the eye. And I've never really thought about that verse in the context of marriage, but it's glaringly obvious. I mean, who's closer to you than your spouse? Mm-hmm. So that speck in the eye analogy that Jesus gave us in Matthew, which is look at that log in your own eye before you look at the speck in your spouse's eye. Mm-hmm. I'm saying it that way for that application.
0: Right.
3: But man, isn't that so true that we're so quick to see the other person's faults before we see our own, which is what he's saying.
0: Right. And I don't know why, but we tend to think it's I'm fine. It's them. They're the problem.
3: How about this? If you can just get your act together, we'd have a great marriage. I mean, I think at some point in our 39 years, I think I may have thought of that. I don't want to admit it, but we've had a great discussion last time with Ron and Nan Deal, and we're going to continue that discussion today. And we covered concepts about how we trigger one another. And I did confess at that point that I'm really good at pushing those buttons. And that's probably true for many married couples. We just don't get off that craziness, and we keep doing that. When she hurts me, I push that button. That's how I get my reward. And it's not a smart way to do your marriage. And we're going to continue today to talk about how to have a better marriage by loving one another.
0: Yeah, and the book that forms the basis for our conversation is The Mindful Marriage, Create Your Best Relationship Through Understanding and Managing Yourself. And, of course, we have copies of that book here at the ministry.
3: Ron and Nan, welcome back to Focus on the Family. Good to have you for day two.
4: Thank you.
3: Yeah.
4: Thank you.
3: Let me, I couldn't ask this question because of time constraints last time, but I do want to pick up with this one because in the book you relate to those feelings we have and the way that we misinterpret communication from our spouse based on what we learned reflexively as a child, whatever that might be. And the book goes into great detail for people to be able to self-analyze and say, yeah, that's me. This is why I react when you push me. I feel insecure. I feel abandoned, as you mentioned last time, Nan. But in that regard, it's not true. Mm. What we're experiencing is not the truth.
0: Yeah.
3: And that is so critical. I mean, the scripture is full of that example, right? Know what is true.
0: Exactly.
3: And we know that through knowing scripture, knowing the Lord, loving the Lord. But tie that in a bow for me.
5: Yeah. What I would say is there is a truth. To me, my big pain point is I'm not good enough. I'm inadequate. And I'm trying to outrun that label in my own head and in my wife's head and anybody else's head 24/7, unless I come to see what the capital T truth is, right? Mm-hmm. There's a little truth that sometimes I do feel inadequate. Sometimes I've really messed up, and whether it was childhood or marriage now. Yeah, that's true. But what does that mean? Does that add up to I'm not okay as a person, that my worth and value is gone? No, it doesn't. I'll never forget, guys, the day I realized, here's that capital T truth, God whispering to me. Nan could be disappointed with me in any given moment. And it does not mean it's the end of our marriage. It doesn't mean it's the end of me. It doesn't mean that that adds up to my worth and value, and that I could actually admit that I was disappointing to her, and it wasn't going to be the end of the world. Now, I know that sounds really funny to say out loud, but for some reason, somewhere in my history, I kind of decided that's what's at stake here. And as long as I live with that hypersensitivity, then any disappointment is a monumental moment, and yeah. I am going to fight against it as much as I can. Well, that just brings out the worst in me, and things spin in all the wrong directions. So for me to be able to go, oh, no, now what is the truth? God tells me my worth and value is in Jesus Christ. That's number one. Okay, with that, I also know Nan loves me, and she can be upset or irritated in any given moment. That's not the end of us. We'll find our way through. Just relax. Like, all of that sounds simple, but when your brain neurologically sets off on a pathway of doing what it knows to do, reacting how it knows to react, it is not simple to slow that thing down and go, whoa, whoa, whoa, whoa, what's the truth and how do I live out of it?
3: Ron, for us, let me speak from the husband's side, because okay. this is what I know best. But there was a day for you where you missed a couple of Nan's phone calls mm-hmm. and you started to fret.
5: Yep.
3: Like, she's going to accuse me of being distracted. Mm-hmm. Fill in those blanks. And then Nan, tell us, and this is healthy, how you processed it and where your head was at.
5: Yeah. So, if anybody who saw and listened yesterday will know that me overworking is part of the things that I do to cope with feeling inadequate. So when I miss those calls, I'm thinking, oh, here we go. She's going to be mad. She's going to walk in a door. She's going to unload. And I need to get prepared for that. And then I remembered my four steps and I said, wait a minute. That's the old Ron who's fretting and anxious and upset and already guarded and already defending myself before she's ever even come back. What's the truth? Well, the truth is, maybe I may have made a mistake. Maybe I missed. Or the truth is, she's not going to leave me, even if she is disappointed. So calm down, Ron. Mm-hmm. Let's give her, and here's another truth. Nan's growing. We're changing. Our usness is different than it used to be. Let's give this a chance to see how it plays out and be more calm about it. Sure enough, she walked in the door.
3: And let's give it to Nan.
2: And I was like, hey,
5: she was nice. Sweet.
2: How
3: well, not
2: are
3: only
2: you?
3: That, but you had earbuds in, right?
2: Yes.
3: And you weren't that concerned about Ron's day.
2: I wasn't that concerned. And, you know, my triggers are abandonment. Uh-huh. And so not him picking up or even answering a text or a call is, oh, he's too busy.
3: For
2: everything
3: me.
2: Else is more important than me.
3: And you didn't experience it.
2: I did not experience
3: wow, that's
2: that
3: gross.
2: Because I'd been working on me
5: there
2: and being
5: is.
2: Mindful of me.
3: Yeah.
2: You know, I can see now. That day we went into Dr. Hartgray's office and I saw him with a sentence, humble Ron. I really in that moment thought, yay, he has fixed him. When in fact, there was so much in me that I needed to trust God with and I needed to work on me.
3: Yeah.
2: And so in that moment walking in was after months of, wait a minute, he could be busy. He could be really doing something very important. And was it really important what you needed? And if you really needed him, you could have said, I've fallen and I can't get up. I mean, you could have given him a different message. But it's more of a mindfulness in me of he's changing and you can change your response in this moment.
3: Nan, you then started to experience something with your son. Both of you, but it really devastated you, as it should, obviously. Mm-hmm. But what happened with Connor and what was your reaction over the long haul?
2: Well, we saw Terry in 2007 and our son died of a MRSA staph infection after being sick for just 10 days, which came out of nowhere.
3: Yeah.
2: He was 12.
3: And that was in 08?
2: 09.
3: Yeah. That was 09.
2: So truly the Lord's provision being in Terry's office and working with him for 2 years to set a stage for then

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3: Lost. But you have to understand, I poured myself into my boys. I feel like it was my identity. And Connor and I had such a sweet and special relationship. He was the one that had my back. All three of my boys adore me, but Connor just had my back.
4: You and had something special.
3: It truly was.
4: And that's good.
3: And he was the glue in between the boys too. So there was not only my loss and Ron's loss, but it just completely devastated our family and our other two children. So our youngest is sleeping beside our bed for 2 years. Our oldest is 14 at the time. And who wants to be the 14-year-old brother who has a brother that's gone? I mean, going to middle school like that?
4: Yeah.
3: Middle school's hard enough. And so, I'm navigating all of that and just feeling like, where are you, God, in this? And as you said, I feel like my faith wasn't as strong as it is now.
4: Yeah.
3: And so there were just avenues and ways with numbing, with alcohol and prescription medication, that was my way of coping for about a decade.
4: Yeah. I mean, that's big.
3: It's
4: and
3: true.
4: Again, I so appreciate that because people are there.
3: Oh, yeah. Sure.
4: You know, these are good Christian people,
3: it's huge.
4: But
3: in the
4: grieving that's probably
3: community.
4: One of the most difficult things somebody can experience in life. Mm-hmm. My brother, my oldest brother, Mike, and his wife had that similar loss with cancer with their son.
3: I'm sorry.
4: But it happens.
3: Yeah.
4: And just that, I mean, it's like, Lord.
5: Yeah.
3: Mm-hmm.
4: You know, you start doing the equation, right? Mm-hmm. I've lived my life for you.
3: Sure.
4: Why would you take my son or my daughter from me? And it's not a healthy place to be. We don't have those answers.
3: Right. And but, I feel like I was doing it well because also, this is the prideful part of me, I feel like I was doing it right because I didn't have that growing up.
4: Right.
3: So I'm going to do it right. And you know what? We were great. Of anything in our marriage, parenting was great.
5: Yeah.
3: We just connected and did it together in tandem. It was just a beautiful thing. And I just feel like we had this Norman Rockwell painting with this gold. We truly had a golden retriever. And it just, the boys would hug each other and kiss each other before they go to bed at night. And Connor was reading to us out of his chapter book. And things were beautiful like that with the boys. And it, you know, we were on the cusp of the preteen. So it was, everything was still really just sweet. It was a sweet season. And it was like, and we prayed for them and prayed about them. And then it was like, and we were taking them to church. I feel like, you know, I was checking off all those boxes, Lord. I was doing A and B and C and really. And he was a healthy kid. It came out of nowhere, and we never saw it coming. Yeah.
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4: There's two questions here. I think one, Ron, is for you, seeing Nan suffer in that way. And like she described, you're coming to this place saying, okay, Lord, I feel like I'm through it. I'm moving forward. But Nan is in trouble.
5: Mm-hmm.
4: I mean, drinking and even prescription drugs, like you said, for about 10 years.
3: Yeah.
4: What are you thinking at that point?
5: Yeah, it was really difficult. Safety in a relationship is everything. And the more she numbed, the less safe things got in our relationship, right? Yeah. So

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3: Jesus is Lord, and slip in with him and go, yes. It's not so much fun to be in a group of 12,000 people that are not in favor of that, and you're standing there going, Jesus is Lord. John was willing to be a voice of one calling in the wilderness. I want to look at that. He's a breakthrough. He's the one who was to prepare the way for Jesus in his life and his ministry and all he did. See, when I imagine a breakthrough, apart from doing any study of it, what I want out of a breakthrough is I want a resolution to my problem. I got a bad diagnosis. I want it to go away. I want the doctor to say, I blew it. You want the mass to disappear. Excuse me. You want the mass to disappear. You want your heart function to be normal. Whatever the problem may be, you want your kids to be healthy. If there's a relational struggle, you want it to be resolved. You want everybody to be at peace. Whatever you, the breakthrough, you just want the problem to evaporate and the goodness of God to make it all a big happy point. Nothing wrong with that imagination. It's just not particularly biblical. Breakthroughs result in transformation. They change your perspective. They leave you with insight and understandings different than you had before the intervention of God. So you don't just return to your old shape. You walk in a new way. You interact in a new way. Breakthroughs change everything. Are you ready for that? Those of us that need a breakthrough, are you ready for a different cadence in your life? Are you ready for a rearrangement of authority? Are you ready for a transformation of priorities? Or do you just want God to do what you want him to do so you can keep doing what you want to do? If I get really honest, that's really what I want. But truthfully, God loves us too much. Like my Bible says that if God loves you, he will discipline you. Ah. I don't want to grow up in the Lord. I mean, I've learned to value that. But I mean, if you just left me to myself, the truth is, no, I'd really like just to have my way.
4: Before we return to today's message, Pastor Allen wants to share a devotional to help you grow stronger in your faith.
3: Lessons from Paul is a 90-day devotional. Some of my favorite verses that Paul wrote. Bit of devotional time and then some place to journal. The goal is to be changed. We want to be transformed by the Word of God and not just informed by it. Saul of Tarsus, a hero of mine, I got to know him as the Apostle Paul, an unrelenting advocate for Jesus in the face of unyielding persecution. Folks, that sounds like the world we live in. Lessons from Paul, it'll help you and I be overcomers, triumphant in this season in the earth. You'll enjoy the book.
4: Life isn't always easy. 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That's 855-577-2255. Now, let's get back to Pastor Allen with his message called Breakthrough, Alone in the Desert.
3: I'm going to suggest that it has an impact not only for you, but for the generations who follow you. In fact, if we start with Zechariah and Elizabeth, and I have this couple who were childless, and they're past the age where they're going to bear children. It's just not reasonable anymore. Nobody has the expectation. They had those prayers, but they had them a long time ago. And then the

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3: Make the film something positive. It's a very dark subject, but yeah. I think people will come away with some hope as well.
4: That was quite a thing. Was it on This Is Your Life or something that they came, that she met the pilot who had dropped the bomb? I mean, that's.
3: So it was, her father was on the show with, and they brought the pilot out to meet him and she was backstage.
4: Yeah. Karen, your grandfather, who's connected to founding the Hiroshima University? And is it Hiroshima or Hiroshima, or either is okay?
5: Yeah, Japanese is a very phonetic language. So like Hiroshima.
4: Okay.
5: Konnichiwa. Nippon.
4: Yes.
5: I always say I had a friend who took French in Long Island, and I was like, you should take Japanese with that accent of yours. So Hiroshima. So it is my great, great uncle. So my grandmother's uncle, he was the first minister of education of Japan after the war. And then in 1950 became the first president of Hiroshima University. In 1950, they were very much still rebuilding the city. So he was working on rebuilding the buildings and the grounds really from ash.
4: Was it peace through education? I think was the, to your point, this is like what happened, but now what? For the rest, for moving forward, this is a big part.
5: Yeah, they especially, the whole city and the university did not want to be known as this place that was, had a global reputation as being where they dropped the atomic bomb first. You know, it's sort of a, just such a terrible thing to have as your global identity. So they they changed that and they said, we are going to be a peace city. We are going to be a place that's peace through education. And he also made that the slogan of the school.
4: What was beautiful that about the trees? Can you explain that? Share that for a minute. That story that kind of emphasizes that. Is there a very moving part of it?
5: Thank you. Yeah, I definitely shed a few tears around that in the film, and so does my father. When he got to the university, he said, we need to replant this ground. We need to replant this campus with seeds for trees from all over the world. So he asked universities in the US, the University of Idaho is one of them, in the UK, in Germany, to just send seeds, you know, barely cost a thing, to Japan to replant, rebuild the university, but also a symbol of peace, symbols of hope, of regrowth. And a lot of schools did, and those trees still exist today. You can see them in Atomic Echoes.
4: Yeah, the gentleman who, he said something to the effect of, he teared up, and he talked about, he viewed it was like Easter, like the resurrection, like how amazing it was to see.
5: Yeah, that was my dad, actually.
4: Was that your dad?
5: That's my dad. Yeah, that's my dad who said that. And then he cries while he says it. So then, you know, I haven't seen my dad cry very much in my life, so I cry. My dad is crying. And that was a moment that really touched us. It was actually, my dad was born in 1943 in Japan, and he had to run into the ocean when his city was being, not atomic bomb, but the firebombing near Tokyo. And he had never been to Hiroshima. The first time he ever went was with us.
4: Wow.
5: Yeah.
4: Wow.
5: So even though he spent, you know, all his childhood, his teenage years in Japan, he had never been. So I think it was a really moving experience for him too, a child born during the war in Japan who grew up in American occupation. It was a hard scene to film. It was a very emotional scene.
4: It was worth doing. I'm glad you persevered through that. It really adds a lot. It's great talking with you both. Karen Tanabe and Victoria Kelly, they're novelists, they're journalists. They've written and done a lot of things, and now they're documentary film producers, and they're involved with very much so Atomic Echoes, which you can see on PBS. Atomic Echoes, Untold Stories of World War II. My mother-in-law was in a Japanese concentration camp when she was 8 for 4 years until she was 12. And because of the bomb, the war ended and she was freed. And I'm only bringing that up because I think, Victoria, you said, and I'm sure, Karen, you agree,

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3: By the things that we do, by the things that we hear. So important to understand that God has chosen us for Himself. And He's a jealous God. He will not share you with anybody. So, the Lord said, I will destroy man whom I have created from the face of the earth. Notice what He says there. And what the Lord is going to do in our present time is that the Lord is going to bring the Antichrist. And the Antichrist, for 7 years, he will bring the world into submission with Satan. And he will give a mark on people's right hand or forehead. Nobody will be able to buy or sell or go to school or work, do whatever you want to do. You can't unless you have the mark of the beast. And then after 7 years, Christ will come back. And he will judge, and every person that had the mark of the beast, he's going to judge them, take them, and cast them into the lake of fire. No mercy, no grace. He came in his love and grace and mercy the first time, but the second time he's coming with his wrath and judgment. He's not playing games.
4: 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Now back to the final part of our study, Fallen Angels from Heaven.
3: And then look what he says again. So the Lord said, I will destroy man whom I created from the face of the earth. Both man, beast, creeping things, birds of the air, for I am sorry that I have made them. God was grieved in his heart when he saw the condition of man. Now, if God sees everything and hears everything, can you imagine? He's omnipresent. He's everywhere at all times. You can't hide from God. So for me, it's something that I've always looked into my life. If God is my presence all the time, then how can I get away with anything? I can't. I can't. And if I do, guess what happens? Because I am a son or a daughter of God, you're going to get chastened by the Lord. And if you don't get chastened, then you're not a daughter and a son of God. That's why we have received the Holy Spirit in our hearts, in our lives. So that the Holy Spirit has come to convict the world of sin, righteousness, and of judgment. Of sin, because they don't believe in Him. Of righteousness, by faith we receive Christ in our hearts. And of judgment, because the prince of this world, the devil, already has been judged. He's in a short leash. He's run out of time. And the more he knows that he's running out of time, what's he going to do? He's going to try to get more people into hell. And in this generation, there are so many that are going to go to hell. Because of the knowledge, too much is given, much more will be required. Technology has gone beyond our intellect, man. It's amazing what we see, what we hear, and what we do. God will judge us one day. On your telephones, little kids, 7, 8 years old, watching pornography. What kind of a generation is that going to be? It's really important that we understand the days we're living in. These were horrible days. And the judgment of God was coming, as the judgment of God will come here too. But it's not my timing, it's God's timing. God's Holy Spirit must be grieved, and God must be brokenhearted when He sees what's going on in the world today. And this is the heart of God in this chapter. God looks down and He's grieved. His heart is broken. He can't believe when He created man for His purpose to worship God. And how they've gone totally away from God. This generation that He's going to destroy in a minute. 120 years, and the end will come. Look again, verse 7. And so the Lord said,

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3: It's an old mate of yours.
4: Of mine?
3: Carl Higgins.
4: Higgins? I know his voice. That wasn't him on the phone. You listened to the tape.
3: I can't. I gave it to one of the boys in the lab to analyse it. Besides, I didn't say it was Higgins' voice, only that it was his address.
4: But Higgins? Living in government housing? I mean, surely he could do better than that. I thought he retired with a full pension and with honours.
3: Well, so everyone was supposed to think, but... Higgins was never the same after that case you worked on. What was the girl's name?
4: Patricia Atkins.
3: Right, the Atkins case. You went off to be a priest and Higgins started drinking more than he should. Got so bad and embarrassing that they forced him to take an early retirement. No one was supposed to know the real reasons, but well, you know how word gets around.
4: Well, the word didn't get to me.
3: And to which monastery were we supposed to send the news? You were locked up pretty tight before they let you out to drink tea with the Stonebridge Parish Flower Committee members.
4: Oh.
3: Well, are you coming with me or not?
4: Coming with you?
3: Let's go and talk to your friend, Higgins.
4: Why do you want to talk to him?
3: If one of our own is being so indiscreet as to phone in second-rate chat shows and blab what he knows about cases, then I want to put a stop to it. Besides, it's time for lunch. And you're paying.
4: Right. Then, by all means, let's go.
3: Oh, this is charming. Just the place I'd want to spend my retirement.
4: You know, I can't imagine Higgins here. It doesn't make sense.
3: Well, you didn't see how much he changed after you left.
4: Oh. It's open.
3: Hello? Higgins?
4: Carl, it's me, Lewis Gilbert. Oh, maybe he's gone shopping.
3: Oh, well, to get some fresh air. It smells awful.
4: Tell me.
3: I'll check down here. Why don't you look in the kitchen?
4: Oh, if you insist. Well, there's nothing in here, although it looks like he left in the middle of a meal. Everything's cold. What's wrong? Henry?
5: Gilbert. In here.
4: What is it?
3: It's your pal, Higgins. He's dead.

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3: Father Gilbert.
4: Yes.
3: Detective Sergeant John Bennett. I'm with the Hammersmith Division.
4: Mm-hmm.
3: D.I. Ross filled me in on why you were here, but I'd like to get your account, if I may.
4: How did Higgins die?
3: Well, that's up to Dr. Simpson to tell us.
4: Simpson?
3: Over there, medical examiner.
4: Right.
3: He'll do the autopsy. But it looks pretty open and shut to me.
4: You mean suicide?
3: Single incisions on his wrists. That'll make a strong case for it, don't you think?
4: Well, normally I would say so, but you know, there's something...

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3: Well, hi, Camilla. Matthew, where have you two been all day?
4: I've been taking care of my bird. We've been taking care of our bird.
5: You only fed him once.
6: Well, that's something.
3: Well, is this the bird you found out of its nest? Connie told me about that.
5: He has to eat every 20 minutes. I don't have time to do anything else but feed him.
3: Oh, just think, if you were its mother, you'd have to spend that 20 minutes finding food.
6: All you have to do is go to the kitchen.
5: Yeah, but I'm exhausted just doing that. I thought that taking care of a baby bird would be easy, but he just wants to eat all the time. And it's not like I can play with him. He's not like a puppy.
6: Well, it's better to practice on something small. Maybe you'll break the curse.
3: Whoa, did you say curse?
6: Yeah, the Parker family pet curse.
3: Well, what does that mean?
5: All of our pets die for one reason or another.
3: Yeah, but you're calling it a curse. Is that the word your parents use?
6: No, we made it up. But it is a curse.
3: Well, actually, it isn't. There's no such thing as curses.
5: There isn't?
3: No, not the way you mean it. I mean, we sometimes use a word like curse in the same way we say good luck or bad luck. They're words we use for things we like or don't like, but they aren't real.
5: Then my bird won't die?
3: Well, I didn't say that.
6: But he will die if we can't figure out how to take care of him during the week.
5: Oh, yeah. He has to eat all day, and I don't have anyone to feed him. Dad works, and Mom is doing her nursing stuff at the clinic.
3: Oh, I think there's an easy answer to that.
5: There is?
3: Sure. Bring him here. We'll take care of him while you're at school.
5: You will?
3: Of course. Drop him by on your way to school, and you can pick him up after.
5: That's great, Mr. Whitaker. Thank you.
6: Are you sure? I don't think Eugene is a big fan of birds right now.
3: Oh, don't worry about Eugene. I'm sure he'll be happy to help out.
7: No, Mr. Whitaker, anything but that.
3: Oh, come on, Eugene. It's just a baby bird.
8: I don't know, Whit. Eugene isn't getting along with birds these days.
3: Well, I thought you sorted that out. Did you say you researched why those birds were attacking you?
7: Indeed. Apparently, some species of birds get very protective of their nests during their baby-making season. I must have done something in the park to scare them at precisely the wrong time. Now they have it in for me, to use the colloquialism.
8: It's all right. I'll help you take care of the baby bird.
3: Thank you, Connie.
7: Please don't feel that I'm in any way attempting to be derelict in my duties here, but you have no idea what it feels like to be swooped upon like that. I'm even considering draconian measures.
8: What kind of measures?
7: Draconian, meaning extreme.
8: I know what it means, but I don't know what you mean.
7: Oh, well, I spoke to a specialist who suggested that the birds may be attracted to my hair.
8: Ew.
7: You know, for their nests.
8: Oh.
7: So I'm considering getting rid of it.
3: Getting rid of what?
7: My hair. All of it.
8: You're kidding. You'd shave your head?
7: Well, only if necessary. I can't look any worse than wearing a football helmet en route to work every day.
8: That I've got to see.
3: Now, Connie.
8: Well, I'll bring in some hair clippers.
7: Well, let's hope it won't come to that.
5: Mr. Whitaker?
3: Oh, hi, Camilla.
5: How is Dexter?
3: Who?
5: Dexter, my bird. Is he okay?
3: Oh, he's fine. But you're right. Feeding him every 20 minutes isn't easy. Are you sure you're up for this for another couple of weeks?
5: 2 weeks?
3: That's how long it should take for a bird his size to learn to fly.
5: Oh, well, sure. I said I would, to prove that I can be responsible. So that's what I'll do.
3: Well, good for you. I'll go get Dexter.
5: Thanks, Mr. Whitaker.
9: Away! Be gone, alien creature!
6: What's going on?
9: Yikes!
6: Eugene, are you all right?
9: That's it. It's more than a man can stand. I've had enough.
6: What?
9: The birds! I'm going to eliminate their reason for attack. Miss Kendall! Miss Kendall! Bring out the clue!